My name is Peter Burns. I'm a Baptist pastor from North Somerset. In Philippians 4, verse 7, the Apostle Paul insists that the peace of God, which surpasses all understanding, will guard your hearts and your minds in Christ Jesus. Can that be a reality for us today? Paul wants to remind his readers then and now that the God who is our Father is greater than all our worries and more understanding than we can imagine of our fears. In essence, Paul wants to convey an assurance that this God is ultimately in control. This God always hears our prayers, and he wants to speak into the turmoil of all our concerns, great and small, with his assurance that however problematic these worries appear, he's holding us securely. He's providing for us absolutely. Even in the darkest moments, God knows what you and I are going through, and he wants us to take heart and know his peace. When we carry an umbrella in the midst of a storm, it doesn't stop the rain or cause the clouds to suddenly disappear, but instead, we have shelter against the full force of the tempest. The shelter of God's peace enables us to walk on through the difficulties with a peace-filled knowledge that his protection and care remain constant. Let us pray. Father God, thank you so much for the reminder that your peace is with us. Whatever frightens us or challenges our confidence, however much we are burdened by struggle or storm, help us to know more of the enormity of your peace, a peace that we cannot ever get to grips with, but which will never let us down. Enable us right now, whatever we're enduring, to receive the deepest sense of your peace, holding on to us, dwelling within us, and sustaining us through all things. Thank you for the Lord Jesus, who brings us your peace. Amen.

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Then Jesus declared, I am the bread of life. Whoever comes to me will never go hungry, and whoever believes in me will never be thirsty.

and another, I've just got married. Everyone knew their excuses in Jesus' congregation that day. What were Moses' excuses? What might be ours for not heeding God's call? I won't be believed in Exodus 4:1-9. What if they don't believe me or listen to me and say, the Lord didn't appear to you? It's really important that our calling is to be faithful to that call. We leave the results to God. As we honour him, there will be fruit for our ministry, because God's word does not return to him void. But we have to trust him with that. We cannot have set timetables of when we expect things to happen. We offer our gifts in church work, in our professional service, or in the wider community, and are available to him. But as he says, I'm not eloquent. God, I can't get the words right. Yes, we can all say that at times, but we trust God to give us the words. Here, verses 10 to 12, he pleads his inability to speak, but God saw through it. And then in verses 13 to 17, he said, God, please send somebody else. Because that's what's really going on. He didn't want to do it. He didn't want to heed God's call. Eventually, he agreed. I trust that each of us, when God speaks and invites us to serve him, we'll heed his call and follow in his way. Let's pray. Father, thank you for your call to each one of us, because each of your children has gifts that you can use in your service in the different spheres of life where we find ourselves week by week. Lord, we thank you for the privilege of service. In Jesus' name, amen.

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2: On one occasion, an expert in the law stood up to test Jesus. "Teacher," he asked, "what must I do to inherit eternal life?" "What is written in the law?" he replied. "How do you read it?" He answered, "Love the Lord your God with all your heart and with all your soul and with all your strength and with all your mind, and love your neighbour as yourself." "You have answered correctly," Jesus replied. "Do this and you will live."

I'm Andy Scarcliffe, and I'd like to give you something to think about as you go through your day. Hello, darkness, my old friend. Everybody knows the iconic Simon and Garfunkel song, but do you know the amazing story behind the first line of The Sound of Silence? It began when Art Garfunkel enrolled in Columbia University. During freshman orientation, Art met Sandy Greenberg and they became firm friends. Soon after starting college, Sandy received the devastating news that glaucoma was destroying his optic nerves. He would soon be completely blind. Sandy fell into a deep depression, moved back to Buffalo, and cut off contact with his old friends, refusing to answer letters or return phone calls. Then suddenly, to Sandy's shock, Art showed up at his door. He had flown to Buffalo unannounced. Art convinced Sandy to give college another go, and promised that he would be right by his side through thick and thin. Art kept his promise, escorting Sandy around the campus, serving as his eyes. Art empathized with Sandy's world of darkness and gave himself the nickname Darkness. He'd say things like, "Darkness is going to read to you now." When Art walked into Sandy's room, Sandy would say, "Hello, darkness, my old friend." One day, Art was guiding Sandy through Grand Central Station, when he suddenly said he had to go, and he left his friend alone and petrified. Sandy stumbled, bumped into people, and fell, cutting his leg. After a couple of hellish hours, the worst in his life, Sandy finally got on the right subway train. After exiting the station at 116th Street, he discovered that Art had never left his side. Art had followed him the whole way, giving him the gift of independence. Sandy later said, "That moment was the spark that caused me to live a completely different life, without fear, without doubt. For that I am tremendously grateful to my friend." There have been times when you have felt God has left you, dark times when prayers remained unanswered. God seemed silent, even absent. At those times he was closer than breathing. Through those dark times your faith deepened. On the cross, Jesus cried out, "My God, why have you forsaken me?" But that was the dark night before the greatest victory the world has ever known. Look for sunrise. Look for resurrection. Make darkness your friend.

Matthew chapter 22, verses 23 to 40. That same day, the Sadducees, who say there is no resurrection, came to him with a question. "Teacher," they said, "Moses told us that if a man dies without having children, his brother must marry the widow and raise up offspring for him. Now there were seven brothers among us. The first one married and died, and since he had no children, he left his wife to his brother. The same thing happened to the second and third brother, right on down to the seventh. Finally, the woman died. Now then, at the resurrection, whose wife will she be of the seven, since all of them were married to her?" Jesus replied, "You are in error, because you do not know the scriptures or the power of God. At the resurrection, people will neither marry nor be given in marriage. They will be like the angels in heaven. But about the resurrection of the dead, have you not read what God said to you? 'I am the God of Abraham, the God of Isaac, and the God of Jacob. He is not the God of the dead, but of the living.'" When the crowds heard this, they were astonished at his teaching. Hearing that Jesus had silenced the Sadducees, the Pharisees got together. One of them, an expert in the law, tested him with this question, "Teacher, which is the greatest commandment in the law?" Jesus replied, "Love the Lord your God with all your heart, and with all your soul, and with all your mind. This is the first and greatest commandment. And the second is like it, love your neighbour as yourself. All the law and the prophets hang on these two commandments."

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Help your wounded church to be a source of hope and healing. As we follow Jesus' way with determination, may we lead others to you. We pray in Jesus' name. Amen.

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2 Corinthians chapter 9, verses 6 to 8. Remember this, whoever sows sparingly will also reap sparingly, and whoever sows generously will also reap generously. Each of you should give what you have decided in your heart to give, not reluctantly or under compulsion, for God loves a cheerful giver. And God is able to bless you abundantly, so that in all things, at all times, having all that you need, you will abound in every good work.

Hi, I'm Jim Thomas, a Baptist minister from Emsworth on the South Coast. And this week I'm taking us through the most famous psalm in the Bible, Psalm 23. And today is verse 2. He makes me lie down in green pastures. He leads me beside quiet.

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In other words, by rights, you should be stressed out and falling apart, yet you have a sense of peace. Is that not your experience? Well, it doesn't happen automatically. Do you know that famous passage in Isaiah 40? All God's people renew their strength. All God's people will soar on wings as eagles. Is that what it says? No. Those who wait on the Lord will renew their strength. They will soar on wings as eagles. And when they can no longer soar, they will run and not grow weary. And when they can no longer run, they will walk and not grow faint. And when they can no longer walk, they will wait on the Lord and renew their strength. Can you set aside some time this week to find those still waters and green pastures, whatever they are for you, and go there with God? And you will find him there waiting for you.

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1: Philippians chapter 4, verses 4 to 7. Rejoice in the Lord always. I will say it again, rejoice. Let your gentleness be evident to all. The Lord is near. Do not be anxious about anything, but in everything, by prayer and petition, with thanksgiving, present your requests to God. And the peace of God, which transcends all understanding, will guard your hearts and your minds in Christ Jesus.

Media platforms host many of our family photos, and when we look closely at the members of our family, we see similarities. We look like one another, and we all have defining characteristics that also make us unique. In Genesis 1, we are told that we are made in God's image. Being made in God's image means we have his nature and character. The fullness of this is seen in Christ, and as Christians, we are in Christ, who is the image of the invisible God. God is love, and whoever lives in love lives in God and God in them. These are not my words, but are from the New Testament letters, where we come to understand that our identity is bound up in a love that has been lavished upon us through Christ by God the Father. As people made in God's image, we are able to reflect some of his characteristics. We are blessed with an ability to think and feel, to know right from wrong, to make choices. We can reason, and we are all creative. In Psalm 8, we hear how God trusts humans with the earth, the birds of the air, and living things, whether in the sea or on dry land. This is because God made us to be responsible and like him, which means we have the capacity for right living and holiness. Knowing our potential to live extraordinary lives as ordinary people is both challenging and exciting. Yet if we don't take steps to discover our identity in his image, we miss our purpose. Our purpose is to be that front of house person for God. We are his human love letter, and we have all been created to be in relationship with him, because when we are connected to God, we find satisfaction. Imagine a media platform hosting God's photos that show us his people displaying his heart, with all those images reflecting the dignity and value each of us is created with, regardless of difference, because we are all made one in Christ Jesus our Lord. I'm Sally Binneman, a retired Methodist minister.

Romans chapter 12, verses 17 and 18. Do not repay anyone evil for evil. Be careful to do what is right in the eyes of everyone. If it is possible, as far as it depends on you, live at peace with everyone.

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The peace of your will and the peace of our need. Amen.

If you follow Jesus, you're already doing God's work, not just on Sundays or in church, but in those emails and financial reports, at kitchen tables or on the school run. I'm pastor and author Tom Nelson, and in my new podcast, God's Work, we're going to completely change how you think about your job. 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

Psalm 103 verses 13 to 18. As a father has compassion on his children, so the Lord has compassion on those who fear him. For he knows how we are formed. He remembers that we are dust. The life of mortals is like grass. They flourish like a flower of the field. The wind blows over it, and it's gone. Its place remembers it no more. But from everlasting to everlasting, the Lord's love is with those who fear him, and his righteousness with their children's children, with those who keep his covenant and remember to obey his precepts.

My dad loves watching the repair shop on TV. And when I go to see him, he really enjoys telling me in great detail what precious item has been carefully restored in the latest episode. Some of the processes are incredibly delicate and require specialist knowledge as well as real expertise and patience throughout the process. Sometimes the effects of years of neglect need to be dealt with first, before the restoration process can begin. The experts can see the value in something which others of us might just throw away. In the book of Isaiah, it says that God will not break a bruised reed and that he will not put out a flickering light. God sees the value in us even if others don't. He loves us enough to carefully and tenderly restore and renew us, even when we might feel so fragile to be beyond the point of repair. He has the expertise to clean away what needs to be removed and to take us step by step towards what we were created to be. But we have to choose to visit the repair shop. Let's make the decision each day to come to the one who can restore us, mind, body and soul. My name is Jane Kitson and I lead worship at my church in Gateshead.

me here tonight. I just can't sleep.

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1: Zephaniah chapter 3, verses 16 and 17. On that day they will say to Jerusalem, "Do not fear Zion, do not let your hands hang limp. The Lord your God is with you, the mighty warrior who saves. He will take great delight in you. In his love he will no longer rebuke you, but will rejoice over you with singing."

I'm Mark Tanner, the Bishop of Chester in the northwest of England. I love the verse when Jesus says, "I am the resurrection and the life. The one who believes in me will live even though they die." And if you follow Christ, like I have for many years, you know that this is a big statement of truth, a big invitation into life. And it's amazing. And it's also true, and I don't know how Jesus does this, but on the biggest level, but it's also true on the smallest level, on the most personal level, on the most local level. I find myself talking to people in all different contexts where it feels like life is getting on top of them, where there's one thing upon another, and it might be debt, or it might be loneliness, or it might be bereavement, or it might be stress, or it could be all sorts of things they don't understand. And this simple offer that Jesus says, "I am the resurrection and I am the life." That invitation to inhabit the goodness that God gives, which is so real and so now and yet so almost beyond us and calling us into something bigger, the life that only Jesus can lead us into. It starts by trusting in him. We discovered that when we first followed the Lord Jesus Christ. But our experience is that we daily inhabit it more and more. We're noticing people coming and asking these questions in all sorts of contexts. And one of the prayers I've written to be used in that sense reads as follows. So let us pray. Dear Jesus, sometimes I don't really know what I want, but I know I want it. And I sort of get that you are the life and I want to live it. I feel that I was made for more and I choose to trust that you are that more. Please help me to believe in you and to find life in you. Amen.

Isaiah chapter 55, verses 10 to 13. As the rain and the snow come down from heaven and do not return to it, without watering the earth and making it bud and flourish, so that it yields seed for the sower and bread for the eater, so is my word that goes out from my mouth. It will not return to me empty, but will accomplish what I desire and achieve the purpose for which I sent it. You will go out in joy and be led forth in peace. The mountains and hills will burst into song before you, and all the trees of the field will clap their hands. Instead of the thorn bush will grow the juniper, and instead of briars the myrtle will grow. This will be the Lord's renown for an everlasting sign that will endure forever.

Dear Lord, you made us for harmony, but sometimes we trip over our own pride. We forget to listen, forget to put others first, forget that love is always the answer. Forgive me, Lord, when I've held back compassion, when I've chosen comfort over courage. Where there's old pain, bring healing. Where there's injustice, bring fairness and courage. Where people are struggling, let your provision flow. And Lord, help me love my neighbours, not just the ones who think like me, but everyone you made in your image. Lord, teach me humility, to act with justice and to love with mercy. You alone, Lord, are my refuge and strength. Be near me always. I pray this in the mighty name of Jesus. Amen.

So much is shallow these days. Pictures, but not words. Texts that seem impersonal. Tweets rather than conversation. It can leave us all feeling rather empty. At Premier Christianity, we go deeper to bring you a thought-provoking and credible mix of theological articles, biblical interpretation, interviews, debates, and trends. 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

Galatians chapter 5, verse 22 to 26. But the fruit of the Spirit is love, joy, peace, forbearance, kindness, goodness, faithfulness, gentleness, and self-control. Against such things there is no law. Those who belong to Christ Jesus have crucified the flesh with its passions and desires. Since we live by the Spirit, let us keep in step with the Spirit. Let us not become conceited, provoking and envying each other.

I'm Brian Talbot, minister of Broughty Ferry Baptist Church in Dundee. Speak, Lord, your servant is listening. We tend to associate these words with the boy Samuel and his service for God in the tabernacle alongside the aged priest Eli, who had lost his way. Eli had failed to discipline his sons, who also served with him at the tabernacle, but not in a way that pleased God. It was Samuel, the child, who was listening to God. But God wants to speak to us as adults. The question is, are we listening? We can be so busy with our own activities, in good work, even God's work, that we fail to listen adequately to him. For Moses, the encounter at the burning

this, Moses hid his face because he was afraid to look at God. It wasn't just because God's a holy, perfect God and he was a sinner. That's true. But there's more than that. The older, wiser, humbler Moses was aware of his past sin, aware of his failures, aware of his rashness that had led to the death of the Egyptian and his exile in Midian. He thought it was over. But this fresh revelation of God's grace and mercy and that invitation again to serve. Now, he was in a place where he was listening. Are you and I listening to God for the service he has for us in the coming days? I hope we'll do that attentively. Lord, thank you for the privilege of hearing your call and for serving you. Guide us and direct us in the coming days, we pray, in Jesus' name. Amen.

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1: 1 Peter chapter 1, verses 3 to 9. Praise be to the God and Father of our Lord Jesus Christ. In His great mercy, He has given us new birth into a living hope through the resurrection of Jesus Christ from the dead, and into an inheritance that can never perish, spoil, or fade. This inheritance is kept in heaven for you, who through faith are shielded by God's power until the coming of the salvation that is ready to be revealed in the last time. In this you greatly rejoice, though now for a little while you may have had to suffer grief in all kinds of trials. These have come so that your faith of greater worth than gold, which perishes even though refined by fire, may be proved genuine and may result in praise, glory, and honor when Jesus Christ is revealed. Though you have not seen Him, you love Him. And even though you do not see Him now, you believe in Him and are filled with an inexpressible and glorious joy, for you are receiving the goal of your faith, the salvation of your souls.

I'm Chris Hudson. I asked a lot of friends what the word peace meant to them and received a range of responses. Quite a few talked about experiencing wonderful moments of calm when everything else seemed to be falling apart. One said that sometimes it's that moment when things are totally out of control and I should be in a real state about it, but somehow I'm not. It's a complete gift of God's grace beyond my own ability. Another said that peace was about the quiet strength that God gives, regardless of what's going on in my life. It's just the reminder that no matter how chaotic things might seem, everything is in his hands. For me personally, it's the peaceful weirdness of knowing I've got a terminal life-threatening medical condition, but somehow it doesn't seem to bother me too much. If you're having a frantic day, let's pray about knowing that kind of peace. Lord Jesus, there's a strange story about the time when you were out with your friends in a storm-tossed boat. They were terrified, but you stayed calm and with a few words commanded the wind and the waves to be still. At the moment, I feel I'm scrambling about in that boat and it's in serious danger of sinking. Let me sense your presence in my situation to know that whatever happens, you've got this and you know how we can work this all through together. Amen.

Acts chapter 10, verses 34 to 35. Then Peter began to speak. I now realize how true it is that God does not show favoritism, but accepts from every nation the one who fears him and does what is right.

Father God, we thank you for the good news of Jesus Christ. We thank you that it bears fruits in people's lives. We thank you for the way that you are calling people to yourself through Jesus. We thank you for those who have witnessed to their faith in baptism, who have witnessed to their friends. And we pray that you would continue to bless them and lead them to grow in their faith. We pray for those who are on a journey of seeking. We pray that their hearts and their minds may be open to you. Your Spirit may work with them. Open your word to them that they too may come to know Jesus for themselves. Loving God, we pray for those who have no time to seek, no time for you, no desire. We pray for your Spirit to open hearts and minds to you, to kindle something within them that would enable them to search and to find Jesus. And we pray that as a church, that you would help us to be welcoming, supportive, enabling people to journey on and to come to know Jesus. For these things we pray in his name. Amen.

My prayer is not for them alone. I pray also for those who will believe in me through their message, that all of them may be one, Father, just as you are in me and I am in you. May they also be in us, so that the world may believe that you have sent me. I have given them the glory that you gave me, that they may be one as we are one, I in them and you in me, so that they may be brought to complete unity. Then the world will know that you sent me, and have loved them even as you have loved me. Father, I want those you have given me to be with me where I am, and to see my glory, the glory you have given me, because you loved me before the creation of the world. Righteous Father, though the world does not know you, I know you, and they know that you have sent me. I have made you known to them, and I will continue to make you known, in order that the love you have for me may be in them, and that I myself may be in them.

My name is Andy Scarcliffe, and I'd like to give you something to think about as you go through your day. Mort Meyerson, who ran Payrow Systems from 1992 to 1997, created a stir when he cancelled the company's annual Christmas party. The Christmas event, held for 13,000 employees, cost the company $360,000. Meyerson decided the money could be put to better use. He said, "We'll take $360,000, buy food and clothes and toys, and we'll get our employees to take those things personally and deliver them to the inner city to people who don't have anything." The first reaction to his decision was disappointment, followed by outrage, criticism. "How dare you cancel our precious party?" But as people began to get involved in the project, their perception changed. They began to realise that they were doing something different, doing something that would make a difference in others' lives, and many people experienced for the first time the thrill of giving. Meyerson talked about the effect this project had on his employees. He said it made them more human, it made them more effective as employees, it made them better family members. One employee said, "This has changed my life. I don't know about you, but I like to hang on to my stuff. I guard my time as well. But Jesus constantly calls me to live a life of sacrifice. He once said that it was more blessed to give than to receive. That's true whether you are a Christ follower or not." Mort Meyerson's employees discovered that blessing. Will you today? Father, in your strength, we ask that we might lay down our lives for others. We can't do it on our own, but by your power, by your Spirit, we can. Amen.

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2: As Jesus and his disciples were on their way, he came to a village where a woman named Martha opened her home to him. She had a sister called Mary, who sat at the Lord's feet listening to what he said. But Martha was distracted by all the preparations that had to be made. She came to him and asked, "Lord, don't you care that my sister's left me to do the work by myself? Tell her to help me." "Martha, Martha," the Lord answered, "you are worried and upset about many things, but few things are needed, or indeed only one. Mary has chosen what is better, and it will not be taken away from her."

My name is Shelley Spires and I'm a primary school teacher from County Armagh. We don't have to look too far to see that this world is not a peaceful place. Every day we only have to turn on our TVs or look at the newspaper in print or online to see another war, difficulty, problem, disaster or confusing decision. I'm sure, like me, you often feel like despairing. You may have even asked yourself, where will this all end? How do we find God's peace when it seems like the world is in turmoil? The good news is that we are not in control, but there's one who is. The Lord is sovereign over all things. In Psalm 46, verses 6 and 7, we read, "Nations are in uproar, kingdoms fall. He lifts his voice, the earth melts. The Lord Almighty is with us. The God of Jacob is our fortress." Even though the nations rage, God is on the throne and the ending is written. One day, Jesus will return and make all things new. All war, strife and suffering will cease. Those who have trusted in him for salvation will be with him forever in heaven. The future is secure. As a child, I remember being terrified the first time I watched a particular film. It wouldn't be very scary at all by today's standards, but there was lots of hiding behind a cushion and I spent quite a lot of the time with my eyes closed. The second time I watched the film, however, there was no need for that. Why? Because I knew how it ended. I knew that it all worked out in the end. I knew that the hero won. Yes, there were uncomfortable, intense moments, but the fear was gone because the ending was never in doubt. We long for peace in our world, but even when it comes, earthly peace is fragile peace. Growing up in Northern Ireland, I've always been incredibly aware of that. But Jesus brings a peace unlike the peace the world gives. It's not a fragile peace. It's a peace that will last. So no matter what you see on the news today or tomorrow, yes, we lament the pain and suffering in our world. Yes, we pray for peace to reign. But we do not need to fear. God is sovereign. The ending is written. Jesus wins. May you know his peace today and always.

Proverbs 22, verse 2. Rich and poor have this in common. The Lord is the maker of them all.

A letter to God from a 24/7 carer. Dear God, please help. I'm finding life very tough at the moment. My not-so-good health is incapacitating me in many areas, so I'm feeling frustrated and insecure. I know this is wrong. As a lively-minded go-getter, albeit a senior citizen, I'm finding my present situation, caring 24/7 for a chronically sick and walking wounded husband of 48 years, gives me problems. I suppose I feel trapped. And I feel guilty when I send him out so that I can have some headspace. Just a bit of peace. But then I grumble when he's in, because I can't get a moment to myself to be creative, do what I want, cry, or even breathe. I exaggerate, but you know. I badly want to retain my sense of humour, which diffuses tension, and I desperately need your assistance in coming to terms with things as they are and not as I want them to be. Calm in the midst of the storm and all that. Thank you, God, for hearing this prayer. I await your kind intervention in these matters. Amen.

I know what it is to be in need, and I know what it is to have plenty. I have learned the secret of being content in any and every situation, whether well-fed or hungry, whether living in plenty or in want. I can do all this through him who gives me strength.

told me things that happened to them when they were young, when they were courting, and what life was like during the war. Passing on our own stories is so important, and the Bible encourages us many times to tell of our own experience and knowledge of who God is and what he's done in our lives to people of all generations, so that we won't forget that we have a wonderful Heavenly Father who loves us with a deep and abiding love. We're encouraged over and over again to remember what God has done, to forget not his benefits. Sometimes, when we hear the stories of others, it can be easy to feel that our own story, by comparison, isn't quite so exciting or inspiring. But knowing God is life-changing, and that in itself is something worth talking about. The people who know and love us are interested in the things that matter to us, and they will remember our stories. So let's not forget to share our faith journey with them. I'm Jane Kitson, and I lead worship at my church in Gateshead.

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1: 2 Corinthians chapter 1, verses 3 and 4. Praise be to the God and Father of our Lord Jesus Christ, the Father of compassion and the God of all comfort, who comforts us in all our troubles, so that we can comfort those in any trouble with the comfort we ourselves have received from God.

I'm John Clayson. I'm a Baptist minister living in Yorkshire. Decisions, decisions, decisions. Amongst the first decisions of the day is what shall we wear? I recall the shout of one child, "Mum, I don't know what to wear. What shall I wear?" To which came the unhelpful yet true response, "If you only had one thing, you would know what to wear." And for some, we do need to recognise they have limitation of choices, even amidst a world where so many have so much. We choose our clothes for a variety of reasons and may change during the day. Clothes for relaxing in the house, those for housework, for gardening, for manual work, office work, dressing to keep warm or to keep cool, dressing to attract or to impress. We respond to the occasion, and sometimes we agonize over the choice. Jesus told us that there are more important things. In the Sermon on the Mount, he said, "Why do you worry about clothes? See how the flowers of the field grow. They do not labor or spin. Yet I tell you that not even Solomon, in all his splendor, was dressed like one of these." He went on to say, "But first seek his kingdom," that's the kingdom of God, "and his righteousness, and all these things will be given to you as well." Clearly, we need appropriate clothing. Either we will end up being arrested, appearing on some social media, or will die of hypothermia, or whatever. We need appropriate clothing. But our focus is not about whether our clothes match so much as whether our lifestyle matches. As we seek the kingdom of God, we need to hear the words of Paul to the church at Colossae. "Therefore, as God's chosen people, holy and dearly loved, clothe yourselves with compassion, kindness, humility, gentleness, and patience." So let's choose our clothes well. People will see what we wear. But also, let's choose to clothe ourselves with compassion, kindness, humility, gentleness, and patience. In the end, those things will make a bigger impact and will be more fruitful for God's kingdom.

Romans chapter 8, verses 31 to 39. What then shall we say in response to these things? If God is for us, who can be against us? He who did not spare his own son, but gave him up for us all, how will he not also, along with him, graciously give us all things? Who will bring any charge against those whom God has chosen? It is God who justifies. Who then is the one who condemns? No one. Christ Jesus, who died, more than that, who was raised to life, is at the right hand of God and is also interceding for us. Who shall separate us from the love of Christ? Shall trouble or hardship, or persecution or famine, or nakedness or danger or sword? As it is written, for your sake we face death all day long. We are considered as sheep to be slaughtered. No, in all these things we are more than conquerors through him who loved us. For I am convinced that neither death nor life, neither angels nor demons, neither the present nor the future, nor any powers, neither height nor depth, nor anything else in all creation will be able to separate us from the love of God that is in Christ Jesus our Lord.

Father God, strengthen the voice of all who seek peace. Make us all, dear Lord, channels of your peace. Where there is hatred, let us show love. Where there is despair in life, let us bring hope. And all this we pray in the name of Jesus Christ, our Lord and Saviour, the Prince of Peace. Amen.

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One conversation could change someone's day. Premier Lifeline are looking for volunteers to support callers through our confidential Christian helpline. 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

Psalm 46 verses 1 and 2. God is our refuge and strength, an ever-present help in trouble. Therefore we will not fear, though the earth give way and the mountains fall into the heart of the sea,

Hello, my name is Peter Burns. I'm a Baptist pastor from North Somerset. You don't need me to tell you that we live in a troubled world, a world of many conflicts and considerable disharmony. In the turmoil of such a reality, the pursuit for peace is a universal obsession. Whether on an international, local, or personal level, we express a desire to see peace, an end to violence and angst. Yet more fundamental to any example of these that you can imagine, we want to know peace with God, a reconciled relationship with Him. We yearn for the tranquility of knowing that all is well between us and our Creator. And this is something that the Apostle Paul seeks to respond to in Romans 5, verses 1 and 2. Therefore, he says, since we have been justified through faith, we have peace with God through our Lord Jesus Christ, through whom we have gained access by faith into this grace in which we now stand. Paul is making clear here that through the death and resurrection of Jesus, and by our acceptance of him as Lord and King, two things happen simultaneously. Firstly, we are justified or made right with God. And then secondly, we have peace with him. This peace becomes ours through the gift of eternal life, inaugurated for us by Jesus, the Prince of Peace. Many people today assume that peace comes through the acquisition of wealth or status. Some will imagine that peace comes from living in a kindly way or by adopting clean habits. But Paul is insistent that peace with God comes only through our acceptance of Jesus as Lord. Only Jesus makes us right with his Father. And it is only as we come to him, entirely reliant on his power, absolutely dependent on his perfection, that we can have any hope of true peace. But, wonderfully, Paul also makes clear such a state is held out to us. Do you know this peace today? Have you drawn so close to Jesus that his gift of being made right with God is yours? If so, then you will know the sense of inner peace such a relationship gives. And if you haven't yet drawn close, let me urge you to do so, to discover the reality of a peace which only comes from God the Father through Jesus as Lord. Let's pray. Lord Jesus, thank you for your inestimable gift to us. The ability you have offered us to find the closest of relationships with God your Father, who seeks to adopt us into his family too. Thank you for the level of true and complete peace we can find with him because of your sacrifice for us. We praise you, we honour you, we worship you, Lord Jesus. Amen.

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1: Hebrews chapter 12, verses 1 to 3. Therefore, since we are surrounded by such a great cloud of witnesses, let us throw off everything that hinders and the sin that so easily entangles, and let us run with perseverance the race marked out for us, fixing our eyes on Jesus, the pioneer and perfecter of faith. For the joy that was set before him, he endured the cross, scorning its shame, and sat down at the right hand of the throne of God. Consider him who endured such opposition from sinners, so that you will not grow weary and lose heart.

I'm Brian Talbot, minister of Broughty Ferry Baptist Church in Dundee. What does God need to do to get your attention? In the book of Exodus, chapter 3, there's going to be a new chapter in the life of Moses, someone who had so much to do. He was ready, but he sought to do the work of leading the nation in the wrong way. He needed years of obscurity in Midian to learn humility and to exercise effective leadership. Caring for sheep was not what he had in mind, but God's preparation for his work was wise and appropriate. What do we look for in a leader? We look for someone with an empty diary, just waiting to be asked. No, of course, that's not the case. We look for someone who's working hard, someone we think can do the task entrusted to them. For Moses, he thought the time had gone. He's busy with the sheep that he's caring for faithfully for his father-in-law. But God saw what he was doing. God sees what you and I are doing, and he also sees his plans for our future. What's it take for God to get your attention? For Moses, it's going to be a burning bush, a bush that's not consumed. He'll stop and be in the place where God can speak to him. Sometimes in our business, we need to come aside and to stop so God can speak into our lives. What might he need to do to get your attention and mine today? Let's pray. Lord, thank you for the calling of Moses, for your preparation of your servant to do the great work of leading Israel out of Egypt. Lord, it took years of preparation for him, and maybe for someone today listening to this message. You have plans for their future. Bless and guide us, we pray in Jesus' name. Amen.

Isaiah chapter 41, verse 10. So do not fear, for I am with you. Do not be dismayed, for I am your God. I will strengthen you and help you. I will uphold you with my righteous right hand.

The joy of the Lord is your strength. Nehemiah chapter 8, verse 10. My name is Steve Cox, so will you please join me in prayer today? Father God, today we come to you in a world that can feel heavy and uncertain. Many are carrying burdens, facing challenges, and wondering what tomorrow may bring. But today, we choose to lift our eyes to you. Lord, we thank you that true joy is found in your presence. It is not based on circumstances, headlines, or how we feel. It is rooted in your faithfulness, your goodness, and your love. Jesus, thank you that even in the face of suffering, you saw the joy set before you. Help us to discover that same deep, resilient joy, a joy that remains when life is difficult and hope feels so distant. Holy Spirit, come and fill us afresh today. Where there is weariness, bring strength. Where there is anxiety, bring peace. Where there is discouragement, bring fresh hope. Let your joy rise within us, not as a passing emotion, but as a steady confidence that you are with us and you are at work. For those listening today who are carrying heavy loads, remind them that they are not alone. You see them, you know them, and you walk beside them. And so, Lord, we choose joy. May your joy strengthen us, sustain us, and shine through us, bringing hope to a world that desperately needs it. We pray this in Jesus' name. Amen.

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Galatians chapter 6, verses 7 to 10. Do not be deceived. God cannot be mocked. A man reaps what he sows. Whoever sows to please their flesh, from the flesh will reap destruction. Whoever sows to please the Spirit, from the Spirit will reap eternal life. Let us not become weary in doing good, for at the proper time we will reap a harvest if we do not give up. Therefore, as we have opportunity, let us do good to all people, especially to those who belong to the family of believers.

Hi, I'm Jim Thomas, a Baptist minister from Emsworth on the South Coast. And this week I'm taking us through the most famous psalm in the Bible, Psalm 23. And today we come to verse 4, "Even though I walk through the valley of the shadow of death, I will fear no evil." And this is about testing. Because up to now, the psalm could be accused of having a rose-tinted view of life. A life is wonderful with God, quiet waters and green pastures, wanting for nothing. But the psalm doesn't deny the hard times or the valley experiences of life. It's just that from the perspective of the psalm, they're not to be feared. But notice, the valley of the shadow of death follows, "He guides me in paths of righteousness." So which is it? Are we going down a path of righteousness, or are we going down the valley of death? The answer, of course, is that sometimes they're two names for the same street. In other words, if we allow God to guide us in paths of righteousness, we might sometimes end up in the valley of the shadow of death. Remember Jesus being tempted in the wilderness in Mark 4? It doesn't say he got lost and ended up in the wilderness. It says the Holy Spirit led him to the wilderness. Now, don't misunderstand me. When we go through hard times or suffering, it's not God making it happen, but sometimes he allows us to go through it because there are lessons he wants to teach us that can be learned in no other way. And so if you're going through a valley experience at the moment, take heart. It doesn't say he leads me into the valley, but through. It's a temporary state. It's not the end of the story, because God will have the final word.

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1: 1 Peter chapter 3, verses 8 and 9. Finally, all of you, be like-minded, be sympathetic, love one another, be compassionate and humble. Do not repay evil with evil, or insult with insult. On the contrary, repay evil with blessing. Because of this, you were called, so that you may inherit a blessing.

I'm Andy Scarcliffe, and I'd like to give you something to think about as you go through your day. Alexander McLaren was a well-known Scottish preacher of a different generation. When he was young, he lived in Glasgow. He was starting his first job, which involved a long walk home. It took him through a dark path which went down into a kind of small valley. He dreaded this part of the road home because it was so dark and quiet. As he walked along the path, he heard footsteps coming in the opposite direction. The closer they came, the more petrified he felt. He started to run, but hesitated, for these footsteps somehow were familiar. He said, "Up out of the darkness and into the pale light, as I watched, came the head and the shoulders of the greatest man on earth. It was his father." McLaren continued, "He was bound to have known I was scared, but he only said, 'Alex, I wanted to see you so badly that I came to meet you.' So, shoulder to shoulder, we went down into the valley, and I was not afraid of anything that walked. David says in Psalm 23, 'Even when walking through the dark valley of death, I will not be afraid, for you are close beside me, guarding, guiding all the way. When you face your worst darkness, your Heavenly Father will take your hand. He will take you through that last valley that leads to glory. Father, walk with us today. Walk with us tomorrow. Walk with us all the way home. Amen."

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But the Lord stood at my side and gave me strength, so that through me the message might be fully proclaimed and all the Gentiles might hear it. And I was delivered from the lion's mouth. The Lord will rescue me from every evil attack and will bring me safely to his heavenly kingdom. To him be glory for ever and ever. Amen.

Father God, you created the heavens and the earth and then declared, "Let there be light." You used light and dark to bring rhythm to our lives. Thank you for the light which brings energy to our days and the darkness which brings rest. Thank you that some of the most beautiful aspects of your creation, the moon, the stars and some creatures, are only visible at night. We have often seen darkness as bad, representing ignorance and wrong, things that are not of the light. Lots of people are scared of the dark, but we acknowledge that darkness has a place in your rhythm of life and there is beauty in the darkness if we look carefully. Father God, thank you that your word says that your light shines in the darkness and that the darkness has not and will not ever put it out. So we reach out for the light. Father God, we pray for the light of your truth, hope, peace, joy and love to shine brightly in the darkness. And we ask that you would use us as your people to do it. Stir us up and mobilise us to reflect your light in the communities we live in. Amen.

Anybody feel safe in his hands? Anybody know him to keep you from harm? Kept you from harm? Anybody trust him enough to lean on him? Anybody trust him enough that though the mountains be cast in the sea, there is a river whose streams make glad the city of God? God is in the midst of her.

So much is shallow these days. Pictures, but not words. Texts that seem impersonal. Tweets rather than conversation. It can leave us all feeling rather empty. At Premier Christianity, we go deeper to bring you a thought-provoking and credible mix of theological articles, biblical interpretation, interviews, debates, and trends. 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

John 14, verse 1. Do not let your hearts be troubled. Trust in God. Trust also in me.

My name is Shelley Spires and I'm a primary school teacher from County Armagh. I was recently reading the wonderful novel Charlotte's Web by E.B. White to the primary school class that I have the privilege of teaching this year. And towards the end of the book, two of the main characters, Wilbur and Charlotte, were having a conversation. In response to a question, Charlotte the spider tells Wilbur the pig, "You have been my friend, and that in itself is a tremendous thing." True friendship is one of life's great joys, but true friends are often hard to find, particularly in a screen-obsessed world in which someone may have 500 friends on social media, but in reality may never have had a face-to-face conversation with many of them. So what should a good friend do? Good friends should encourage and build each other up, instead of tearing each other down with words or actions. Good friends should celebrate their differences, as well as cherishing the similarities. A good friend should be trustworthy and should provide a listening ear. Good friends will give each other their most precious commodity, time. It's often said that the best way to have a good friend is to be one. In Ecclesiastes 4, verses 9 and 10, we read, "Two are better than one, because they have a good reward for their toil. For if they fall, one will lift up his fellow." Sadly, of course, we don't always get it right. Even in the greatest of human friendships, we are just that, human. Despite our best efforts, we don't always love as we should. We let each other down and we let other things steal our time and attention. To whom then can we turn when relationships break down and we feel broken, discouraged or alone? How can we find God's peace in these difficulties? The answer can be found in the words of the well-known hymn written by Banbridge-born Joseph Scriven in 1855, who had just heard of his mother's illness and had already experienced great tragedy in his life. He writes, "Have we trials and temptations? Is there trouble anywhere? We should never be discouraged. Take it to the Lord in prayer. Can we find a friend so faithful who will all our sorrows share? Jesus knows our every weakness. Take it to the Lord in prayer." Jesus is the friend who sticks closer than a brother. The one who laid down his life for his friends. The best friendships are those that have Jesus at the centre. He is the one who will never let us down. He is the one who can bring peace to your troubled relationships and your anxious heart today.

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1: Deuteronomy chapter 7, verse 9. Know therefore that the Lord your God is God. He is the faithful God, keeping his covenant of love to 1,000 generations of those who love him and keep his commandments.

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1: When peace like a river

We tend to use the word hope a lot nowadays. I know I do. I say things like, I hope you have a great time. I hope you're feeling better soon. I hope you have a fantastic birthday. I hope the weather's nice on Saturday for that barbecue. And in that sense, our hope is like a friendly, warm, good wish. In the Bible, we read of a much deeper kind of hope, a deeply rooted trust in the character and promises of God, so that no matter what may come our way in this life, we can stand firm, knowing that we are held safely in the loving arms of our Heavenly Father. In the book of Isaiah, it says this: "Even youths grow tired and weary, and young men stumble and fall. But those who hope in the Lord will renew their strength. They will soar on wings like eagles. They will run and not grow weary. They will walk and not be faint." Whatever our age, the state of our health, or the condition of our physical bodies, we all need the inner strength that comes from putting our hope and our trust in God. Different kinds of challenges come to meet us as we journey through this life. How wonderful it is to be able to walk in the strength that comes from putting our hope in our Heavenly Father. I'm Jane Kitson, and I lead worship at my church in Gateshead.

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1: Or suppose a woman has 10 silver coins and loses one. 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

1 Corinthians chapter 12, verse 4 to 20. There are different kinds of gifts, but the same Spirit distributes them. There are different kinds of service, but the same Lord. There are different kinds of working, but in all of them, and in everyone, it is the same God at work. Now to each one the manifestation of the Spirit is given for the common good. To one there is given through the Spirit a message of wisdom, to another a message of knowledge by means of the same Spirit, to another faith by the same Spirit, to another gifts of healing by that one Spirit, to another miraculous powers, to another prophecy, to another distinguishing between spirits, to another speaking in different kinds of tongues, and to still another the interpretation of tongues. All these are the work of one and the same Spirit, and he distributes them to each one, just as he determines. Just as a body, though one has many parts, but all its many parts form one body, so it is with Christ. For we are all baptized by one Spirit, so as to form one body, whether Jews or Gentiles, slave or free, and we were all given the same Spirit to drink. And so the body is not made up of one part, but of many. Now, if the foot should say, "Because I am not a hand, I do not belong to the body," it would not for that reason stop being part of the body. And if the ear should say, "Because I am not an eye, I do not belong to the body," it would not for that reason stop being part of the body. If the whole body were an eye, where would the sense of hearing be? If the whole body were an ear, where would the sense of smell be? But in fact, God has placed the parts in the body, every one of them, just as he wanted them to be. If they were all one part, where would the body be? As it is, there are many parts, but one body.

I'm John Clayton, a Baptist minister living in Yorkshire. Life is full of ordinary activity, the daily routines we take for granted, making a meal, taking a shower, doing some cleaning, going for a walk, going to the shops, or the things that we might do at work, assembling or using machines, sending or receiving various electronic messages, the tasks that need to be done. Are there spiritual truths we understand by looking at the ordinary? After all, this is what Jesus did. He spoke of the farmer sowing seed, the woman sweeping her house for a lost coin, the shepherd looking for a lost sheep, the landlord renting out his vineyard, the light under a bowl or on a lampstand.

accepting of God by merely observing. We have to place ourselves in his presence. Have a look at the ordinary things in life, the things that you do. There might just be a window into a deeper spiritual reality for you to discover, and so to know more of God's love and purpose for you. There might be a new page in the chapters of your life.

is Premier Peace. Philippians chapter 3, verses 7 to 9. But whatever were gains to me, I now consider loss for the sake of Christ. What is more, I consider everything a loss because of the surpassing worth of knowing Christ Jesus my Lord, for whose sake I have lost all things. I consider them garbage, that I may gain Christ and be found in him, not having a righteousness of my own that comes from the law, but that which is through faith in Christ, the righteousness that comes from God on the basis of faith.

Pause, rest, renew. Premier Peace.

Hi, my name is Peter Burns. I'm a Baptist minister in North Somerset. I don't know whether you agree, but sometimes I find the Bible asks some really difficult things of us. For instance, in Romans 12, verses 17 and 18, we read this: "Do not repay anyone evil for evil. Be careful to do what is right in the eyes of everyone. If it is possible, as far as it depends on you, live at peace with everyone." Now, of course, I agree with the principle to not repay evil with evil. Jesus spoke very clearly about the need not to seek vengeance and to love our enemies. But that pacifism can still lack the challenge that comes next. Paul, the writer of Romans, asks us to do something reaching much further than simple non-retaliation. Even if we're hurt or attacked with evil, he says, we are then to make every effort to live at peace with everyone, and that includes our attackers. We're called to go out of our way to demonstrate acts of peace, a heart of reconciliation, and yes, even love. For this, we need to ask for God's help as we pray. Lord God, thank you for the most incredible example of living at peace with everyone that we see in your Son Jesus. During his time on earth, he resisted violence, choosing instead to reach out with love and even praying that you forgive those who nailed him to the cross. In his name, we ask for an ability not only to resist evil, but to counter evil acts with supernatural love and positive acts of peace. Help us to make every effort to live in ways that mimic Jesus, reveal his love, copy his actions. Help us to turn away from acts of evil and instead always to embrace the peacemaking relationship you choose to give us. Please enable us to know and show the reality of your peace with all people. We ask this in Jesus' name. Amen.

Romans 10, verse 17. Consequently, faith comes from hearing the message, and the message is heard through the word of Christ.

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Thank you that nothing is hidden from you. Help us to run to you instead of away from you. Nothing can separate us from your love that is in Christ Jesus, our Lord and Saviour. Amen.

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I'm pastor and author Tom Nelson, and in my new podcast, God's Work, we're going to completely change how you think about your job. 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

Psalm 34, verses 4 to 6. I sought the Lord, and he answered me. He delivered me from all my fears. Those who look to him are radiant. Their faces are never covered with shame. This poor man called, and the Lord heard him. He saved him out of all his troubles.

Have you ever felt like no one really sees you? Not properly, not deeply, not in the way your heart longs for. There is something deep within every one of us that longs to be loved. Not noticed, not evaluated, but truly loved. And maybe today that feels distant. Perhaps life hasn't gone the way you hoped. Perhaps relationships have shifted. Or perhaps you are surrounded by people yet still feel unseen. The Christian faith begins with this truth. You are already held in God's love, not because of what you've achieved, but because of who He is. There is a well-known story of a man who lost his wife after many years of marriage. In the weeks that followed, life grew quiet, too quiet. Then something small happened. Every Sunday, a neighbour arrived with two cups of tea. No advice, no speeches, just presence. And the man said later, "That kept me going." This is what love often looks like. Not loud, not dramatic, but faithful presence. Jesus lived like this. He saw the overlooked. He welcomed the forgotten. He stayed close to the broken. And He still does. So maybe today someone needs your presence. A message, a call, a moment of your time. And if you are the one feeling unseen, hear this. You are known, you are valued, and you are deeply loved.

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1: Ephesians chapter 6, verses 14 to 18. Stand firm then, with the belt of truth buckled round your waist, with the breastplate of righteousness in place, and with your feet fitted with the readiness that comes from the gospel of peace. In addition to all this, take up the shield of faith, with which you can extinguish all the flaming arrows of the evil one. Take the helmet of salvation and the sword of the Spirit, which is the word of God. And pray in the Spirit on all occasions, with all kinds of prayers and requests. With this in mind, be alert and always keep on praying for all the Lord's people.

My name is Andy Scarcliffe, and I'd like to give you something to think about as you go through your day. At an Apple computer conference, Steve Jobs once said, "One of the things I've always found is that you've got to start with the customer experience and work backwards to the technology. You can't start with the technology and try to figure out where you're going to try to sell it." And as we have tried to come up with a strategy and a vision for Apple, it started with, what incredible benefits can we give to the customer? Where can we take the customer? I think churches can learn from this. Too often churches decide what their community needs without reference to that community. They decide to have a parents and toddlers, even though there are already three excellent parents and toddlers in the community. We are often guilty of assuming we know the needs of the people we see. We need to sit with them. We need to listen. We need to see where the gaps are and, by God's grace and power, fill in where needed. Of course, we must start with listening to God, but we must also listen to our community. That means listening without telling people what they need. It means listening to the voice of Jesus as we walk our community. It means crafting a mission that responds to the real needs of the folk around us. Maybe that's why Jesus lived 30 years, went to school, worked as a joiner, felt tired, before he preached his first sermon. All that time, he was listening to God and listening to the world. Maybe that's why the common people heard him gladly. God gave one mouth but two ears. As you speak to people at work, at the bus stop, in the university, listen both ways and see what happens. Lord, help us to listen. Help us to walk our community with Jesus. Help us to listen to the needs of those we meet and respond with the compassion of Jesus.

Isaiah chapter 32, verses 17 and 18. The fruit of that righteousness will be peace. Its effect will be quietness and confidence forever. My people will live in peaceful dwelling places, in secure homes, in undisturbed places of rest.

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Through Jesus Christ, our Lord. Amen.

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1 Peter chapter 5, verses 6 and 7. Humble yourselves, therefore, under God's mighty hand, that he may lift you up in due time. Cast all your anxiety on him, because he cares for you.

Hi, I'm Jim Thomas, a Baptist minister from Emsworth on the South Coast. And this week I'm going to take us through the most famous psalm in the Bible, Psalm 23. So let's dive in. Verse 1, the Lord is my shepherd. And this is about relationship. You know, it's often said that Christianity is not about religion, but relationship. Religion is saying your grace before a meal because it seems like the right thing to do. Or wearing the right clothes and knowing the right words in church, getting better and better at outward observance. But Christianity is really all about a relationship with a person. I take a lot of funerals, and Psalm 23 is often used when people need hope, need to know there's something to cling to in the darkest moments of life. God describes himself as a shepherd throughout Scripture, in Samuel, in Kings, in Chronicles, in Ezekiel. But only here in Psalm 23 do we find the words, my shepherd. It's the picture of someone deeply committed to the welfare of his sheep. It's surely the picture in Jesus' mind in John 10 when he describes himself as the good shepherd who lays down his life for his sheep. Or in Luke 15, where he talks about the shepherd who leaves the 99 to search for the one. And that's the Jesus who is your shepherd today, who knows you by name, who's deeply committed to your welfare, who gave his life that you might live, who seeks you out, however far you've strayed, to bring you home. And that also goes for your loved ones who've gone astray. So if you're experiencing doubt or fear today, maybe just remind yourself, the Lord is my shepherd. He knows me by name. He's always looking out for me.

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1: Nahum chapter 1, verse 7. The Lord is good, a refuge in times of trouble. He cares for those who trust in him.

like Bambi on ice. That's how my family describes me trying to walk in the snow or slippery conditions. It doesn't seem to matter what footwear I wear. If it's possible to slip and fall over, I can do it. A little while ago, I was walking with my dad across some slippery ground. He was just wearing everyday kind of shoes, so I told him he could hang on to me if he needed to. Well, within 30 seconds of those words coming out of my mouth, I was on my knees in the mud and he was helping me to get back up. Psalm 121 reminds us to look to God for our help, and it tells us he will not let your foot slip. He who watches over you will not slumber. This verse gives me an image of God holding my arm, guiding me safely, helping me to stay upright and keep walking. And if I try to go it alone and I do fall over, he will also be there to pick me up again and remind me to keep walking with him. But I would rather avoid the bruises and the damaged knees if I can. So, as 2021 unfolds, let's try to keep our eyes fixed on the source of our help and strength and walk steadfastly with him. My name's Jane Kitson, and I lead worship at my church in Gateshead.

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The true light that gives light to everyone was coming into the world. He was in the world, and though the world was made through him, the world did not recognize him. He came to that which was his own, but his own did not receive him. Yet to all who did receive him, to those who believed in his name, he gave the right to become children of God. Children born not of natural descent, nor of human decision or a husband's will, but born of God.

I'm Chris Hudson. When thinking about peace, I remember how when my son was small, we would often go out exploring the natural world together. At one point, we were sitting by a stream when he turned and said, "I like it here. It's peaceful." He said much the same when visiting a medieval cathedral as we sat by one of its ancient pillars. There was a stillness to both places, not an empty silence, but a rich sense of calm, where everything was as it should be. It felt restorative. It felt good. You probably know somewhere like that near you, a place indoors or out where you can just sit and be still for a while. But when did you last go there? Sometimes we can forget to regularly make space for God, to make a practice of going somewhere peaceful, to be quiet and simply listen. Here's a prayer about that. Father God, long ago you spoke to the prophet Jeremiah, not with the terrifying rumble of a powerful earthquake or the howl of a strong wind, but with a gentle whisper. Today, this week, remind me to find a peaceful place where I can seek you out, to make space to hear your gentle whisper of truth. Help me to be still and to listen. In Jesus' name. Amen.

is Premier Peace. Timothy chapter 1, verses 9 to 10. He has saved us and called us to a holy life, not because of anything we have done, but because of his own purpose and grace. This grace was given us in Christ Jesus before the beginning of time, but it has now been revealed through the appearing of our Saviour, Christ Jesus, who has destroyed death and has brought life and immortality to light through the gospel.

Hi, I'm Jim Thomas, a Baptist minister from Emsworth on the South Coast. And this week I'm taking us through the most famous psalm in the Bible, Psalm 23. And today is verse 1b, I shall not be in want. And this is about contentment. Contentment is one of life's rarest virtues, to be able to sit in your chair and want for nothing. Paul knew it when he wrote in Philippians 4, I have learned the secret of being content in all circumstances. What a contrast to the world's values, where we're constantly told that happiness and fulfillment are just around the next corner. And so we play the when-then game. When I get that promotion, when I sort out that issue with my family or neighbour, then I'll be content, then I'll find peace. But it's a lie. If you can't find contentment today, then no change in circumstances will make it happen. And what's the secret of contentment? Well, Paul goes on, I will rejoice in the Lord always. In other words, it's about having an attitude of gratitude. Studies have shown that thankful people are happier, live longer, and have better quality relationships. And the secret of having an attitude of gratitude is to stop always needing to have what you want and start wanting what you already have. You know, the world says happiness is about having what you want. It's the basis of all advertising. The secret of contentment is wanting what you already have. And that transforms your whole mindset. Makes you look for things to be grateful for rather than always focusing on what you don't have. So may you know the secret of contentment today as you count your blessings and trust in the Lord as your good shepherd.

Proverbs chapter 3, verses 1 to 6. Do not forget my teaching, but keep my commands in your heart, for they will prolong your life many years and bring you peace and prosperity. Let love and faithfulness never leave you. Bind them round your neck. Write them on the tablet of your heart. Then you will win favour and a good name in the sight of God and man. Trust in the Lord with all your heart, and lean not on your own understanding. In all your ways submit to him, and he will make your paths straight.

Thank you, Jesus, that you love me completely and give me the strength to go on every day, whatever lies ahead. You are the King of my life. Help me to share the joy of your kingdom today. Amen.

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Pictures, but not words. Texts that seem impersonal. Tweets rather than conversation. It can leave us all feeling rather empty. 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

We do not want you to be uninformed, brothers and sisters, about the troubles we experienced in the province of Asia. We were under great pressure, far beyond our ability to endure, so that we despaired of life itself. Indeed, we felt we had received the sentence of death. But this happened that we might not rely on ourselves, but on God who raises the dead. He has delivered us from such a deadly peril, and he will deliver us again. On him we have set our hope, that he will continue to deliver us.

My name is Shelley Spires. I'm a primary school teacher from County Armagh. A few years ago, I was driving to visit a friend one evening. She lived about an hour away and I had travelled the road many times before. All was going well, but suddenly everything changed. A thick fog descended and I could see absolutely nothing. The road that was usually so familiar seemed impossible to navigate. I travelled on slowly, using the faint beam of the taillights of the cars ahead of me as a guide. To be honest, I was terrified. I couldn't see the turn I was supposed to take and ended up in the next town where I had to turn around. I was confused, disorientated, and lost. Eventually, and with great difficulty, I made it to my destination, where I needed a strong cup of tea and a biscuit to calm my nerves and steady my shaky knees. I was so relieved when the fog lifted for the journey home. You may not be physically surrounded by fog at the moment, but so often in our lives, we feel confused and disorientated by changing circumstances and we don't know where to turn. How can we know God's peace when we can't see the way ahead? In Proverbs chapter 3, verses 5 and 6, we read, "Trust in the Lord with all your heart and lean not on your own understanding. In all your ways, submit to him and he will make your paths straight." The Lord knows the way ahead. He goes before us. And if we look to him, he will make our paths straight. This does not mean the way ahead will be straightforward and easy. No, but he will guide us and we will know that he walks beside us every step of the way.

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1: Galatians chapter 4, verses 4 to 7. But when the set time had fully come, God sent his Son, born of a woman, born under the law, to redeem those under the law, that we might receive adoption to sonship. Because you are his sons, God sent the Spirit of his Son into our hearts, the Spirit who calls out, Abba, Father. So you are no longer a slave, but God's child. And since you are his child, God has made you also an heir.

Have you ever kept going, even when no one seemed to notice? Are you so tired, but you still show up? Still caring, still praying, still trying to hold things together. That is faithfulness. Not loud, not dramatic, but steady. A woman named Monica prayed for her son for years. Years of waiting, years of disappointment, but she never stopped. That son became Augustine of Hippo, one of the most influential thinkers in history. I confess, most stories don't look like that. Most faithfulness is hidden. The daily prayers no one hears, the care no one applauds, the perseverance no one records. But God sees it all. Every moment of faithfulness matters. Nothing done in quiet obedience is ever wasted. So if you feel unnoticed today, hear this. God has not missed a single step you have taken, and he is still faithful to you.

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Philippians chapter 4, verse 8. Finally, brothers and sisters, whatever is true, whatever is noble, whatever is right, whatever is pure, whatever is lovely, whatever is admirable, if anything is excellent or praiseworthy, think about such things.

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Psalm 34, verses 4 to 6. I sought the Lord and he answered me. He delivered me from all my fears. Those who look to him are radiant. Their faces are never covered with shame. This poor man called and the Lord heard him. He saved him out of all his troubles.

I'm Andy Scarcliffe, and I'd like to give you something to think about as you go through your day. Apple founder Steve Jobs was adopted at birth. Later in life, he decided to find his biological family. He found his mother and sister, and his sister found their father, who was a Syrian immigrant and restaurant owner. When his sister went to meet their father, Jobs asked her not to mention anything about him. When talking to her father, he mentioned that famous people came to his restaurant and mentioned Steve Jobs as one of them. When his sister told Jobs of this, he remembered meeting the restaurant owner multiple times. The two never met in person after knowing who each other was. He chose to walk away from his father. God is our Heavenly Father. He is quietly in our lives, guiding, loving, wooing. He created us and planned our lives from before time began. We may see his handiwork in our lives, but not realize who is behind it. And like Steve Jobs, we may choose to walk away. There may be someone listening who knows their Heavenly Father is calling. Will you turn and follow? Will you accept his love and forgiveness? Perhaps something in you resists, something makes you turn away. He will not force you to follow. He gently waits for you to respond, to say yes. Father, there's no explanation for your love for us, but we hear you say, "My child, come, you are welcome." We hear your invitation. We are told you want the best for us. We are told that you love us more than we can imagine. Help us turn and respond to your love. Like the prodigal, help us turn and make the journey home to our Heavenly Father. Amen.

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1: Luke chapter 6, verses 39 to 42.
2: He also told them this parable. Can the blind lead the blind? Will they not both fall? The blind lead the blind? Will they not both fall into a pit? The student is not above the teacher, but everyone who is fully trained will be like their teacher. Why do you look at the speck of sawdust in your brother's eye and pay no attention to the plank in your own eye? How can you say to your brother, "Brother, let me take the speck out of your eye," when you yourself fail to see the plank in your own eye? You hypocrite, first take the plank out of your eye, and then you will see clearly to remove the speck from your brother's eye.

I started to play the piano when I was 6 years old and I completely fell in love with it. My dad got me an old piano to learn on, and after a few years he was convinced that I was going to stick with it, so he told me that he was going to buy me a new piano, a really good instrument, and that we could go around the music shops in the northeast to look for one. I was so excited, and I really wanted a brand new shiny black piano, something that I could see my face in. Well, when it came to it, my piano teacher accompanied us to look at the pianos, and he recommended that my dad should buy a second-hand piano, which really annoyed me. And what was worse, the piano was a natural wood colour, not even shiny black. Needless to say, my dad followed my teacher's advice, and I didn't get the shiny new black piano that I'd wanted. But now, around 40 years later, that second-hand piano still sounds wonderful. It was such a wise choice to make at the time. My teacher was the expert, and I'm so glad that my dad listened to him. And sometimes, following God's expert guidance can be difficult. It might not be what we want to hear or do. There might be something that seems new and shiny and far more attractive to us. But he knows best. Following his guidance is always the wise choice to make. My name's Jane Kitson, and I lead worship at my church in Gateshead.

Deuteronomy chapter 31, verse 6. Be strong and courageous. Do not be afraid or terrified because of them. For the Lord your God goes with you. He will never leave you nor forsake you.

Father God, thank you that you're a God of grace and forgiveness, a God of second chances. Help us to desire you and your kingdom more than anything this world has to offer. The greatest thing in my life is knowing you, loving you, and following after you. Amen.

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Colossians chapter 3, verses 12 to 15. Clothe yourself with compassion, kindness, humility, gentleness and patience. Bear with each other and forgive one another if any of you has a grievance against someone. Forgive as the Lord forgave you. And over all these virtues put on love, which binds them all together in perfect unity. Let the peace of Christ rule in your hearts, since as members of one body you were called to peace, and be thankful.

I'm Brian Talbot, Minister of Broughty Ferry Baptist Church in Dundee. It all looks so promising until he or she threw it all away. Whose name comes to mind when those words are said? It may be somebody else, but it may also be ourselves, our mistakes, our wrong choices, even our sins. Have we failed and God can't use us anymore? God's a God of redemption and grace. The book of Exodus and the life of Moses is very clear about that. In Exodus 2:11-15, we see the arrogance of Moses. Someone with such potential, grown up in the royal household, had the best education and training for leadership. Even one who had led the Egyptian army, according to Josephus, in a victory over the Ethiopians. Yet Moses tried to do it his way. In attempting to resolve a dispute between an Egyptian and an Israelite, he killed the Egyptian. And then the following day, a dispute between two Hebrews went wrong when one brought up the killing of the Egyptian. Moses knew he had to flee the country that Pharaoh would seek to kill him. Was his life over at 40? Was there no future, no hope, no possibility of serving God? It would take time. He would have to be in the place where God could use him. But that day would come, and it can come for you today. If you felt like Moses, that things were all over. God, we thank you that you're the God of grace and forgiveness, the God of second chances to people who've made mistakes in the past. Help me to be available and willing to serve in the way that you would wish me to. In Jesus' name, amen.

0: Peace is Premier Peace.
1: Isaiah chapter 53, verses 4 to 6. Surely he took up our pain and bore our suffering. Yet we considered him punished by God, stricken by him and afflicted. But he was pierced for our transgressions,

He was crushed for our iniquities. The punishment that brought us peace was on him, and by his wounds we are healed. We all like sheep have gone astray. Each of us has turned to our own way, and the Lord has laid on him the iniquity of us all.

Recently, I heard a mother say her son was a treasure. It's a word I haven't really heard being used as a descriptor in that way, but it is scriptural. In Deuteronomy 14, verse 2, it says, "You have been set apart as holy to the Lord your God, and he has chosen you to be his own special treasure." Take a moment to think that through. We are God's special treasure. There is no place that he wouldn't go to find us. We are priceless because we have been bought with his blood. As his treasure, we are the apple of his eye, and he longs to hear our voices calling out to him and for us to keep company with him so that we can enjoy the treasures of his love, hope, and faithfulness. Our value is that we are precious. We may not feel as though we are precious treasure because sometimes we feel forgotten, unnoticed, or even perhaps unwanted. This is when we need to remind ourselves that God positions us not necessarily for the platform, but always for the purpose of his glory being revealed. That kind of thinking helps us to recognize our true value in Christ, because whether we are dancing in the rain or wilting in the sun, we know we can say, "I am here because I am treasured, because God's word tells me this." I'm sure when Daniel faced lions, he didn't feel treasured in that moment, nor perhaps did Martha in her busyness of service. But through those situations where trust in God was applied, the Spirit revealed to them the treasures of faith, because God is never short-handed in displaying his power. I asked the mum who said her son was a treasure whether she meant this biblically or whether it was a sentimental phrase. She said, "My son is a treasure because he does his best to keep God's commands, and he knows Jesus and loves to spend time with him. And also, he honours me." As God's treasure, let's take time with him, not just once a day, twice a day, but every hour, every moment, every breath. Let's keep company with Jesus. And as we do, we will discover new treasure within us. "You have been set apart as holy to the Lord your God, and he has chosen you from all the nations of the earth to be his own special treasure." I'm Sally Binnerman, a retired minister living in the Doomsday Book Village of Chalfont, St. Peter.

Matthew chapter 10, verses 29 to 31. Are not two sparrows sold for a penny? Yet not one of them will fall to the ground outside your Father's care. And even the very hairs of your head are all numbered, so don't be afraid. You are worth more than many sparrows.

I am Rosalind Brown, a retired Anglican priest and author of the book Prayers for Living. Let us pray. Lord Jesus, many who were sick and dying owed their healing to your care. As once you healed those who were broken, forgave those who had sinned, and mended tormented lives, we pray for all who follow in your healing footsteps, for the healing ministry of the Church, for 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their homes. May each one be an instrument of your healing and a means of blessing to the sick and needy. In your name we pray, Lord Jesus. Amen.

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John chapter 17, verse 20 to 23. My prayer is not for them alone. I pray also for those who will believe in me through this message, that all of them may be one, Father, just as you are in me and I am in you. May they also be in us, so that the world may believe that you have sent me. I have given them the glory you gave me, that they may be one as we are one. I in them and you in me, so that they may be brought to complete unity. Then the world will know that you sent me and have loved them, even as you have loved me.

Hi, I'm Jim Thomas, a Baptist minister from Emsworth on the South Coast. And this week I'm taking us through the most famous psalm in the Bible, Psalm 23. And today we come to verse 3, "He guides me in paths of righteousness." You know, we often quote Isaiah 30, 21, "You will hear a voice behind you saying, 'This is the way, walk ye in it.'" But that's not the whole verse. What it actually says is, whether you turn to the left or the right, you will hear a voice behind you, as though either option would have had God's approval. And yes, it's sometimes right to wait for a blinding light from heaven, but usually, as we daily walk alongside the shepherd, we'll find that he is leading us in paths of righteousness as we go. It's like the rudder of a ship. It only guides the ship once it's moving. So if you're faced with various options at the moment, you're unsure which to take, just ask yourself, is this a path of righteousness? From what I know of God, is this where he would have me go? And if so, then take a step and let him guide you as you go. The American writer Kelly Benton puts it like this: the word guidance ends with the word dance. Being guided by God is a bit like a dance. When two people try to lead, nothing feels right. It's awkward and jerky. But when one lets the other lead, watching and listening for their gentle cues or nudges, then suddenly they start to move with the music. And then I come back to the word guidance and realize that it starts with G for God, and then you and I, and then dance. God, you and I, dance. Spells guidance.

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1: Romans chapter 5, verses 1 to 5. Therefore, since we have been justified through faith, we have peace with God through our Lord Jesus Christ, through whom we have gained access by faith into this grace in which we now stand. And we boast in the hope of the glory of God. Not only so, but we also glory in our sufferings, because we know that suffering produces perseverance, perseverance character, and character hope. And hope does not put us to shame, because God's love has been poured out into our hearts through the Holy Spirit, who has been given to us.

My name is Shelley Spires and I'm a primary school teacher from County Armagh. How did you sleep last night? Sleeping peacefully is the dream, excuse the pun, but for many, it's sadly far from reality. And if you're prone to sleepless nights, those long night hours can magnify the stresses of the day. Everything appears bigger and more threatening, and anxious thoughts can invade so easily. How can we experience God's peace when the anxious thoughts invade and sleep won't come? The answer lies in Psalm 121. I lift up my eyes to the mountains. Where does my help come from? My help comes from the Lord, the maker of heaven and earth. He will not let your foot slip. He who watches over you will not slumber. Indeed, he who watches over Israel will neither slumber nor sleep. Think of a royal palace. Very few people have access to the monarch, and even fewer still would dare to wake the monarch in the middle of the night to ask for a glass of water. Someone could, however, their child. Their child could approach them with confidence, knowing that their need would be met. The Bible tells us in Hebrews that those of us who are in Christ can approach the throne of grace with boldness or confidence to receive mercy and grace to help us in our time of need. We're God's children and we can come to Him at any time with our worries, our fears and anxieties. No problem is too great, no worry is too small. The psalm we read also reminds us that when we come to Him in those sleepless hours, we don't have to wake Him up, as He never sleeps. He's never off duty. He is always sovereign. He holds all things in His hands. So we don't have to feel that we have the weight of the world on our shoulders. It's on His. So the next time the anxious thoughts invade in the middle of the night, bring them straight to the Lord. When we give Him those worries and concerns, we acknowledge that we are not in control, but He is. You can rest knowing that He's there. He's listening and He is in control. He will give you His peace.

1 Timothy chapter 3, verse 16. Beyond all question, the mystery from which true godliness springs is great. He appeared in the flesh, was vindicated by the Spirit, was seen by angels, was preached among the nations, was believed on in the world, was taken up in glory.

Thank you, Jesus, for loving me. 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

1 Corinthians chapter 13, verse 8 to 13. Love never fails, but where there are prophecies, they will cease. Where there are tongues, they will be stilled. Where there is knowledge, it will pass away. For we know in part, and we prophesy in part. But when completeness comes, what is in part disappears. When I was a child, I talked like a child. I thought like a child. I reasoned like a child. When I became a man, I put the ways of childhood behind me. For now we see only a reflection as in a mirror. Then we shall see face to face. Now I know in part. Then I shall know fully, even as I am fully known. And now these three remain, faith, hope, and love. But the greatest of these is love.

My name is Andy Scarcliffe, and I'd like to give you something to think about as you go through your day. Chris was 9 years old when he was diagnosed with a severe case of mononucleosis. The doctor told him that he would have to spend months at home. A 9-year-old boy told he couldn't go outdoors for months. Chris was athletic. He loved life. Yet the doctor was telling him he couldn't ride his bike, couldn't play football, or any of the things that a kid loves to do. Chris's father owned a pharmacy. He was a Christian, and he started praying for something good to come out of this. It just so happened that Chris's father sold guitars in his pharmacy, so he came up with an idea. He brought a guitar home and he presented it to 9-year-old Chris, and every morning before going off to the pharmacy, he would teach Chris a new chord or a new technique. Chris kind of took to it, and all of the time alone in the house with nothing to do, he learned guitar. By the end of the summer, he was pretty good. He'd written a few songs himself. Within a few years, he was leading worship at his church, and then other churches asked him. And within a few more years, he was called the most gifted worship songwriter of his generation. Maybe you'll recognize the names of some of his songs. How Great is Our God, Holy is the Lord, Jesus Messiah. I can't help thinking that God had a purpose in that illness for young Chris Tomlin. Maybe the storm you're going through, the challenge you face, the illness, the redundancy, the relationship breakdown, will be used to shape you to be more like Jesus. Maybe God hasn't finished with you yet. You may not become famous, but there are lives that God wants you to touch with your unique gifts. Let's pray that that will happen. Lord Jesus, what I'm going through just now, I would not wish on my worst enemy, but you have allowed it to happen. Please use it to draw me closer to you, to carry my cross, so that like Chris Tomlin, I might be a blessing to those I meet. Amen.

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1: Joshua chapter 1, verses 8 and 9. Keep this book of the law always on your lips. Meditate on it day and night, so that you may be careful to do everything written in it. Then you will be prosperous and successful. Have I not commanded you? Be strong and courageous. Do not be afraid. Do not be discouraged, for the Lord your God will be with you wherever you go.

I'm Chris Hudson. I asked a lot of friends what the word peace meant to them, and many said that for them, peace wasn't just the absence of stress, but the presence of well-being. In work terms, one said, it might mean that moment when everything that's got to be done is finally sorted, I'm breathing deeply and slowly with my eyes closed, alone and enjoying the silence around me. Another mentioned, the calmness that comes with each breath when I'm walking in nature or being by the sea. One spoke of the moment when I can simply pause and remind myself that God is right there with me. They're all talking about moments of connection or reconnection, either with themselves, the natural environment, or with God. Sometimes we all have to make space for peace. Let's do that now, if you can. Wherever you are, take a few long, slow breaths, even closing your eyes, if it's safe. Ready? Then pray this ancient prayer a few times. Lord Jesus Christ, have mercy on me. Take a deep breath. Let it out slowly. Lord Jesus Christ, have mercy on me. One more time. Take a breath. Let it out. Lord Jesus Christ, have mercy on me. Amen. And try doing that again later today.

Rejoice in the Lord always. I will say it again, rejoice. Let your gentleness be evident to all. The Lord is near. Do not be anxious about anything, but in every situation, by prayer and petition, with thanksgiving, present your requests to God. And the peace of God, which transcends all understanding, will guard your hearts and your minds in Christ Jesus.

Father God, you are the one who in great love sent your Son, the Lord Jesus Christ, into this world to be our example and to be our Saviour. And in his name we come to you, the name of the one who is also called Prince of Peace. And so we pray for peace between nations and within nations. We pray for peace amongst people. Amen.

Psalm 32, verses 6 to 7. Therefore, let all the faithful pray to you while you may be found. Surely the rising of the mighty waters will not reach them. You are my hiding place. You will protect me from trouble and surround me with songs of deliverance. I will instruct you and teach you in the way you should go. I will counsel you with my loving eye on you. Do not be like the horse or the mule, which have no understanding but must be controlled by bit and bridle, or they will not come to you. Many are the woes of the wicked, but the Lord's unfailing love surrounds the one who trusts in him. Rejoice in the Lord, and be glad, you righteous. Sing, all you who are upright in heart.

I love having a holiday away in a little cottage, and those we've stayed in are always beautifully clean and tidy with no mess and lots of space to be able to make it our home for a little while. Well, my house is not like that. I'm not someone who loves cleaning, and my family aren't naturally tidy. When we got home from our most recent holiday, we decided to tackle our house room by room and have a good clear out and a clean. It felt really good to throw away rubbish, put things in their proper place and get rid of the dust. But what we were left with was one really untidy room where we just put all of the things that didn't have an obvious home. And it's still untidy today, full of things that still need to be tackled and sorted out. Our lives can be like that sometimes. We allow God into certain parts, maybe those which are a bit easier to deal with or less painful to face. But sooner or later, we'll be faced with the challenge of letting him deal with all of the things we've been pushed to one side, all of the things we haven't been able to face up to. Well, the good news is that God works with us lovingly, patiently, and with compassion, working all things together for our good and transforming us into the likeness of Jesus. But we have to allow him into those places where the door is so often pulled firmly shut. Let's choose to trust him with that today. I'm Jane Kitson, and I lead worship at my local church.

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1: One Peter chapter 5, verses 6 and 7. Humble yourselves, therefore, under God's mighty hand, that he may lift you up in due time. Cast all your anxiety on him, because he cares for you.

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Premiere Peace.

Jesus said, "I am the light of the world." But he also said in the Sermon on the Mount, "You are the light of the world." That's a big title, but we are called to have a positive, encouraging, and hopeful influence upon others around us. Some years ago in a school assembly, I watched glitter spreading from the hand of one child to another. It sparkled, glistened, and was bright. Every child received and reflected that glitter differently. Some hands waved, others wiped it all over their faces, and some just smiled as they received it and gazed at its brightness. The children were all overjoyed at being able to see that the slightest action made the glitter spread. We can't hide our excitement in knowing Jesus, and because of the joy that we have within us, we shine brightly. Shining brightly doesn't always come down to words. It's often the little things that we do that adjust the sails for someone else who has been struggling through a stormy passage. Our flashlight may help them take the next step so that they can continue to travel forward rather than stand still, overwhelmed by the moment. Being a light in the world could just mean we bring back the neighbour's empty dustbin from the curbside, or we help a stressed mother in a supermarket carry her bags to the car, or we simply say good morning and smile to the people that we pass by. We don't help others to receive acclaim, but be sure our Father in heaven sees what we do and gives us the thumbs up. And those around us are given the opportunity to turn their attentions to Christ. When you wake up tomorrow, remember Jesus said, "You are the light of the world." That means darkness is busted, confusion is countered, and clarity of mind prevails, along with a compassionate generosity. The light who is Jesus shines in you and through you. And your kindness will radiate that light that is the love of God. I'm Sally Binnerman, a retired minister living in the Doomsday Book village of Chalfont, St. Peter.

This is what the Lord says. He who made the earth, the Lord who formed it and established it, the Lord is his name. Call to me, and I will answer you, and tell you great and unsearchable things you do not know.

Father God, hear us as we go on praying for those who walk in darkness, for children in care, people whose relationships have withered, those whose families are far away, and all who walk in the valley of the shadow of death. Hold them in your love. Speak to their hearts. Let your light shine upon them. Through Jesus Christ our Lord. Amen.

Isaiah 26, verses 3 and 4. You will keep in perfect peace those whose minds are steadfast, because they trust in you. Trust in the Lord forever, for the Lord Himself is the rock eternal.

My name's Mark Tanner. I'm the Bishop of Chester in the northwest of England. I guess you're probably noticing the same as me in those around you, those you know, occasionally also in our own hearts. But there is an epidemic of loneliness today. In one way, we've never been more connected. We've got social media, we've got phones, we've got all sorts of video conferencing apps that we can use to talk to people on the other side of the world. And yet, this sense of isolation, of being cut off, of being hemmed in, seems to be in all around. Jesus said, "I am the good shepherd." The good shepherd lays down his life for the sheep. Of course, Jesus is talking about what he does for us, but notice also what that means for us. For shepherds tend to have more than one sheep. It just belongs, doesn't it? You have a flock, you're part of something. This desire to be part of something bigger, something real, something where we belong, where we are fully at home, echoes in the human heart. We're finding around the diocese, in all of our churches, in so many different contexts, that people are wandering in from nowhere saying, "I want to be part of something." This is a prayer that I've written down in a little booklet that we're using to introduce people to Jesus in exactly that kind of situation. Let's pray. Dear Jesus, I'm in. Please be my shepherd and feel free to pull me back when I wander off. For you are mine and I am yours and I am grateful. Amen.

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1: Galatians chapter 2, verses 19 to 21. For through the law I died to the law, so that I might live for God. I have been crucified with Christ, and I no longer live, but Christ lives in me. The life I now live in the body, I live by faith in the Son of God, who loved me and gave himself for me. I do not set aside the grace of God, for if righteousness could be gained through the law, Christ died for nothing.

We live in a world where words can move so fast and sometimes hurt so deeply. A message sent too quickly, a conversation that escalates, words that linger longer than we intended. That is why gentleness matters, because gentleness is not weakness, it is strength under control. The American president, Abraham Lincoln, would write angry letters when he was frustrated, but he never sent them. He would write them, read them, then put them away. It gave him space, and that space changed everything. Gentleness does the same. It slows us down. It softens our words. It protects what matters most. Jesus described himself as gentle and humble in heart, yet his life changed the world. So before you speak today, pause, because gentle words can heal what harsh words have harmed. And if you have been wounded by words, hear this. God's voice toward you is never harsh. It is gentle, steady, and full of grace.

So then, just as you received Christ Jesus as Lord, continue to live your lives in him, rooted and built up in him, strengthened in the faith as you were taught, and overflowing with thankfulness. See to it that no one takes you captive through hollow and deceptive philosophy, which depends on human tradition and the elemental spiritual forces of this world rather than on Christ. For in Christ all the fullness of the deity lives in bodily form, and in Christ you have been brought to fullness. He is the head over every power and authority. In him you were also circumcised with a circumcision not performed by human hands. Your whole self, ruled by the flesh, was put off when you were circumcised by Christ. Having been buried with him in baptism, in which you were also raised with him through your faith in the working of God, who raised him from the dead.

Isaiah 41, verse 10. So do not fear, for I'm with you. Do not be dismayed, for I'm your God. I will strengthen you and help you. I will uphold you with my righteous right hand. Well, often in the midst of illness, we do fear. And what does God say as we fear? He says, I'm with you. That's his promise. And often we're dismayed. So often there are plans that we've made and things we want to achieve and all those things. And suddenly there's a profound change. But in the midst of my dismay, what does God promise? I'm your God. So don't fear, I'm with you. Don't be dismayed, I'm your God. What great promises to hold on to in the midst of illness. And then the Lord says, I will strengthen you and help you. I will uphold you with my righteous right hand. Let's pray now. Father God, we think of our fears. And Lord, we pray by your Holy Spirit, we would know very profoundly that you're with us. And Father, we're dismayed. And Lord, we pray that we would know that you're our God and that we are in the great story from the beginning of time to the end that you're in control of and that has your Son, the Lord Jesus Christ, at the center. So you made us before the beginning of time. You sent your Son to die. You sent your Holy Spirit to open our eyes. You brought us to yourself. You give us good things to do. And one day we'll stand before you and you'll say, you've been on my mind a long time. And Lord, may we always know that we're in that story. So Lord, please help us not to fear because you're with us and not to be dismayed because you're our God. Amen.

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John chapter 16, verse 33. I have told you these things so that in me you may have peace. In this world you will have trouble, but take heart. I have overcome the world.

I'm Andy Scarcliffe, and I'd like to give you something to think about as you go through your day. Alexander Solzhenitsyn helped to raise global awareness of political repression in the Soviet Union, especially the Gulag prison system. After making derogatory remarks about Stalin in a letter, he was arrested and sentenced to 8 years in forced labour camps. At one point, he had become completely discouraged and decided to give up and die. His plan was to stop working in the field, to lean on his shovel and wait for the guards to come and beat him to death. However, when he stopped, another prisoner reached over with his shovel and quickly drew a cross at his feet, then erased it before a guard could see. Solzhenitsyn later said that his entire being was energized by that little reminder of the hope and courage we have in Christ. He found the strength to continue because a fellow believer cared enough to remind him of our hope. He found a secret brother who reached out to him. That was all he needed to enable him to keep going. Perhaps we underestimate our impact upon the people we meet. Sometimes a prayer or word of encouragement is all our sister or brother needs to carry on with the next stage of their journey. Perhaps through you, someone today will find strength to carry on, strength to face their demons through a word of compassion or encouragement. Through your presence with them, make the sign of the cross today. Father, use us as your ambassadors today. May we bring the presence of Christ into someone's life. Give them strength to keep following the one who carried a cross for all of us. Amen.

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1: Matthew chapter 6, verses 25 to 27 and verse 34. Therefore I tell you, do not worry about your life, what you will eat or drink, or about your body, what you will wear. Is not life more than food, and the body more than clothes? Look at the birds of the air. They do not sow or reap or store away in barns, and yet your heavenly Father feeds them. Are you not much more valuable than they? Can any one of you, by worrying, add a single hour to your life? Therefore, do not worry about tomorrow, for tomorrow will worry about itself. Each day has enough trouble of its own.

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1: When peace like a river

Hi, I'm Jim Thomas, a Baptist minister from Emsworth on the South Coast. And this week I'm taking us through the most famous psalm in the Bible, Psalm 23. And today's verse 5, "You anoint my head with oil, my cup overflows." And this is about blessing. I was reading a poem written by a young boy on his first day at school, and he wrote this: "When we pick teams in the playground, whatever the game may be, there's always someone left till last, and usually it's me. I stand there looking hopeful and point towards my chest, but they always pick the other boys first, starting, of course, with the best." And then he wrote this: "Perhaps one day, if teams were picked, beginning with the worst, once in a while, a kid like me might end up being first." Knowing that you've been chosen by God puts everything else in perspective. Do you know that you have a Lord who loves to bless you? A God who loves to lavish his grace upon you, says Ephesians 1:8. Who does exceedingly abundantly more than you can ask or imagine or think, says Ephesians 3:20. Who feeds 5,000 and there's 12 baskets left over. Who turns water into wine and it's the best wine anyone's ever tasted. Who says, "In my Father's house there are a few bedsits"? No, many mansions. In fact, you could summarize the whole of Jesus' life in two words: he gave. He gave his life that we might live. In fact, the only words that Jesus said on earth that are recorded outside the Gospels are in Acts 20:35. "It is more blessed to give than to receive." And so we are never more like Jesus than when we live generously, let people off the hook, and hold things lightly.

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1 Corinthians 1, verses 22 to 25. Jews demand signs, and Greeks look for wisdom, but we preach Christ crucified, a stumbling block to Jews and foolishness to Gentiles. But to those whom God has called, both Jews and Greeks, Christ the power of God and the wisdom of God. For the foolishness of God is wiser than human wisdom, and the weakness of God is stronger than human strength.

I'm John Claydon. I'm a Baptist minister living in Yorkshire. If music be the food of love, play on, is the quote from William Shakespeare's Twelfth Night, with the hope that music would enhance romantic chances. Whilst recognising that some are not able to hear music, it does seem that music plays a significant part in our lives. Imagine a film without music. The music supplements and underscores the scene, action and dialogue, creating tension, bringing relief and lifting the spirits. Music features as background to entertainment at many events. I recall going to professional football matches where the pre-match music built expectations. And afterwards, well, if the team won, the music might be upbeat, but if they lost, it might be something more soothing to calm the disappointing fans. But imagine hearing a band or orchestra where the instruments are out of tune. Sometimes it might just sound okay, then suddenly there is a jarring noise. Any chance of creating a right atmosphere or conveying the artistic purpose of the composer is gone. The Apostle St. Paul said that without love, we are like a resounding gong or a clanging cymbal. Without love, in other words, we make a racket. We are an irksome noise. Instruments need to be in tune, not simply with itself or with other instruments, but with a common standard. Once this might have been a tuning fork, now it's done digitally. For us to fully express God's love, we need to be in tune with Him, in tune with His purposes, with lives resonating to the values of His kingdom, allowing the Holy Spirit to fine-tune our lives, so that, in the words of Jesus, people might see your good deeds and glorify your Father in heaven.

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2: One day as Jesus was standing by the lake of Gennesaret, the people were crowding round him and listening to the word of God. He saw at the water's edge two boats left there by the fishermen who were washing their nets. He got into one of the boats, the one belonging to Simon, and asked him to put out a little from the shore. Then he sat down and taught the people from the boat. When he had finished speaking, he said to Simon, "Put out into deep water and let down the nets for a catch." Simon answered, "Master, we've worked hard all night and haven't caught anything. But because you say so, I will let down the nets." When they had done so, they caught such a large number of fish that their nets began to break. So they signalled to their partners in the other boat to come and help them, and they came and filled both boats so full that they began to sink. When Simon Peter saw this, he fell at Jesus' knees and said, "Go away from me, Lord, I am a sinful man." For he and all his companions were astonished at the catch of fish they had taken. And so were James and John, the sons of Zebedee, Simon's partners. Then Jesus said to Simon, "Don't be afraid. From now on you will fish for people." So they pulled their boats up on shore, left everything, and followed him. While Jesus was in one of the towns, a man came along who was covered with leprosy. When he saw Jesus, he fell with his face to the ground and begged him, "Lord, if you are willing, you can make me clean." Jesus reached out his hand and touched the man. "I am willing," he said, "be clean." And immediately the leprosy left him. Then Jesus ordered him, "Don't tell anyone, but go, show yourself to the priest and offer the sacrifices that Moses commanded for your cleansing as a testimony to them." Yet the news about him spread all the more, so that crowds of people came to hear him and to be healed of their illnesses. But Jesus often withdrew to lonely places and prayed.

Are we ever really alone? In recent months, I've found it quite hard not being able to see friends and family whenever I want to. I've got a lot of friends who've struggled with living alone and with having to shield for health reasons. They've gone for months without having anyone set foot through the door. It's been a really lonely time for so many. Time after time in the Bible, God reminds us that He is always with us, that He never leaves us or forsakes us. And the way that other people interact with us helps to remind us of this, including through the use of technology. For many of my older friends from church, a physical newsletter, a telephone call while waving through the window, a service on the radio or television have all helped too. But at the end of the day, when you take away the video calls, the texts and emails and turn off the TV or the radio, when it's all stripped back and it's just us and God, are we aware of His presence with us? Well, I can visit those lovely friends in their homes now, and with one lady, I remarked how well she'd managed throughout lockdown. She smiled at me and said, "Well, Jane, you see, I'm never really lonely. I've had Jesus in my bubble all the way through this, and I just talk to Him throughout the day. It's like He's sitting in the chair over there across from me." Do you know that Jesus is in your bubble? Know that we're never really alone. I'm Jane Kitson, and I lead worship at my church in Gateshead.

I know what it is to be in need, and I know what it is to have plenty. I have learned the secret of being content in any and every situation, whether well-fed or hungry, whether living in plenty or in want. I can do all this through him who gives me strength.

Hi, John here from faithandworship.com. It's part of the story of Jacob from Genesis chapter 28 that is the focus of my prayer. Jacob, who had deceived his brother for his father's blessing, was now running away from a very angry Esau. He stops for the night in a field and has a dream of a stairway to heaven, angels going up and down and God promising a fantastic blessing despite his previous behavior. Verses 16, 17 say, "When Jacob awoke from his sleep, he thought, 'Surely the Lord is in this place, and I was not aware of it.' He was afraid and said, 'How awesome is this place? This is none other than the house of God. This is the gate of heaven.'" Let's pray. Ever-loving God, how easy it is for us to try and contain you within four walls. Create for you a house, then focus our worship and prayer life within that place, where we feel comfortable and safe, welcoming those who come inside but struggling to reach out further than our church's solid doors. In doing so, we forget the truth that's told in Scripture's words of a people who, from the very beginning, had known you in the everyday of their lives, whether in a garden or on their journeying to a promised land, seeing you in a fire and cloud, knowing your presence every step along the, sometime, difficult way. No, you cannot be contained by walls, whether physical or in our minds, for like Jacob, well aware of his deception and on the run, there are moments, whether on mountain top, valley floor, the highs and lows and every day of our lives, that we can feel your presence and know that you are everywhere and in this place where I now sit, lie, stand or wander. I can sing your praise, hear you speak and share your love with those I meet. Ever loving God, how awesome is this place. May we always be willing to bring others into this very sacred space that they might hear your voice and know your love. Amen.

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Psalm 62, verses 5 to 8. Yes, my soul, find rest in God. My hope comes from Him. Truly, He is my rock and my salvation. He is my fortress. I shall not be shaken. My salvation and my honour depend on God. He is my mighty rock, my refuge.

I'm Chris Hudson. I asked a lot of friends what the word peace meant to them. Many said that, looking beyond their own lives, peace wasn't just the absence of conflict or war. One said, "It can't be passive. Peace is an active, creative, intentional state of mind and body. It's a seeking after healing in all its forms, in our relationships with ourselves, with others, healing between others, be they individuals, organizations and states. It's a healing with the natural world and a healing with God. It sounds like an easy thing, but it isn't. Achieving peace may involve inner conflict, blood, sweat, and tears. It's the pearl of great price. It's elusive, the work of a lifetime, and it's a gift of God. Let's all pray for that healing peace. Father God, in the book of Revelation, there's a picture of the tree of life whose leaves bring healing to all the people of the world. Like everybody else, I carry my own wounds about me, some inflicted by others and some by myself. And I know many other people who do the same, living without a sense of peace in our lives. We all need to know your healing touch and share healing with others. Give us all the courage to come to you with our brokenness, to wait on you, to know your peace, so you can remake us whole, either in this life or the next.

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1: Romans chapter 1, verses 16 and 17. For I am not ashamed of the gospel, because it is the power of God that brings salvation to everyone who believes, first to the Jew, then to the Gentile. For in the gospel, the righteousness of God is revealed, a righteousness that is by faith from first to last, just as it is written, the righteous will live by faith.

Have you ever felt like nothing is changing? Even though you're doing everything you can. Waiting is so hard. Waiting for answers, waiting for healing, waiting for change that hasn't come. And in those moments, it can feel like nothing is happening at all. But patience is not nothing. It is trust in what we cannot yet see. There is a story about bamboo. For years, there is no visible growth above the ground. The gardener waters it, tends it, and waits. Then suddenly, it grows rapidly. But beneath the surface, something had always been happening. Deep roots forming, strength building. Maybe that is your life right now. You are praying, you are waiting, you are hoping, and wondering if anything is changing. But God may be working beneath the surface. Patience is trusting his timing, not ours. And this matters. Delay is not denial. So don't give up in the waiting, because even in silence, God is still working.

James chapter 1 verse 12. Blessed is the one who perseveres under trial, because having stood the test, that person will receive the crown of life that the Lord has promised to those who love him.

I'm Shelley Spires, a primary school teacher from County Armagh. Eternal God, with the prophet Isaiah, I pray, O Lord, you are my God. I will exalt you. I will praise your name, for you have done wonderful things. Thank you that you are sovereign over all leaders and earthly powers. And in the midst of these days of uncertainty, conflict and unrest, you are at work building your church. I will exalt you. I will praise your name, for you have done wonderful things. Thank you that you are a stronghold to the poor, a stronghold to the needy in distress, and a shelter from the storm. Help us, your people, to look out for and advocate for those on the fringes of our society, those who are poor and needy, those who our society treat as outcasts, those who are sojourners in our land. May we be your hands and feet on the streets of our towns and cities, showing love instead of hate, bringing unity instead of division, and empathy in place of criticism. In my words and actions, may those around me see you instead of me. Help us to remember that we are all sojourners here, looking forward to that heavenly city that is waiting for us, walking alongside each other as we journey homewards. What a day that will be. Until that day, we fix our eyes on you. In Jesus' name, amen.

Isaiah chapter 32, verses 17 and 18. The fruit of that righteousness will be peace. Its effect will be quietness and confidence forever. My people will live in peaceful dwelling places, in secure homes, in undisturbed places of rest.

My name is Andy Scarcliffe, and I'd like to give you something to think about as you go through your day. In April 2013, an article in the USA Today Money section reported that Apple Computer's stock was struggling. According to the article, the Apple stock crash is reaching a historic order of magnitude, shaking the faith of investors who piled on in large part on Jobs' showmanship. Shares were down 44%. The crash obliterated $290 billion in shareholder wealth. What precipitated Apple's stock crash? I suppose the causes may be complex, but the article focused on one primary factor, the death of Steve Jobs on October the 5th, 2011. How could they continue successfully without the visionary figure of Steve Jobs? Well, of course, Apple bounced back and they're as successful today as they ever were. But Apple isn't the only company that has struggled in the absence of a successful CEO. The article reeled off a number of big companies that suffered through the loss of a gifted CEO. There was one company that did not suffer, though. In fact, it thrived beyond all expectations. The remaining company leaders faced insurmountable odds, the success of their company reaching all the world. Their product was bought by all age groups, all cultures. In fact, it was the Church of Jesus Christ. The CEO went home to his Father in heaven, leaving the future of the company in the hands of a few fishermen with no experience or training in growing a company. Of course, the big difference is that after leaving the world, Jesus sent his Holy Spirit to empower his people, and even though they faced hardship, persecution, and death, they changed the world. And they're still changing it. Today, Jesus calls you to join the company, to catch the vision, to spread the word. Will you? Lord Jesus, help us. We can't do this alone, but with your help, we can move mountains. We can share our faith, and we can change the world. Amen.